0: Chapman is ready. He throws. Swing a liner to short. Top by Chang. It's 14 in a row for the Red Sox. Chapman walks the tightrope. The Sox cannot be stopped. 6-5 winner.
1: Red Sox with 14 straight. They can match the franchise record of 15 straight wins with a win Tuesday night. Boston winning 15 straight in 1946 when Ted Williams was on the team. Milestones hit in Philly. That's next. 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
21: 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There, he hits the pole.
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1: 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For 120 minutes on Sunday, they had virtually no offense, but now officials are looking at them going on the offensive after those 120 minutes. That's straight ahead. But first, baseball. And while defense wins championships, you can't really go on an impressive run without some offense. And that's what Boston saw Monday against the Orioles in a 5-5 game in the eighth inning at Fenway.
23: Wells is ready. He throws. Caleb swings and tries one. High in the left.

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I'm 8th generation watermelon farmer and NASCAR driver Ross Chastain. A smart melon will tell you that speeding should be left on the track. Even though my friends and I make race day exciting, speeding on our roads and highways is always dangerous. And just one mistake behind the wheel can come at a terrible cost. To leave the speed to a racing professional like me,

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1: SEC Media Days 2026. Chuck Oliver Show, delivering it all across the network. 9 states, 71 sticks. What a wonderful blessing, folks. Appreciate y'all making that possible. Joined here live today by one of our favorite guests when it's time to talk Missouri Tigers from Power Mizzou. It's a 247 effort, and it's a good one. Let's welcome Cody Goodwin. Cody, how you doing, brother?
2: I'm doing great, man. Happy to be here. Happy to finally see you guys. This digital row thing that they've got going on here has been fun the last couple days.
1: Yeah, they've been spreading the Media Days around. It's a road show now, so we're all getting to kind of tour the South each July. Let's talk about yesterday. Eli was in the house. This is just a curiosity. There's nothing to it, but do you know Eli's measuring stick for bringing players here? Because Austin Simmons was at SEC Media Days last year for Ole Miss.
2: You know, that was an interesting point of maybe not contention, but it was an interesting conversation that we had had.
1: You noticed it.
2: Yeah, right, because he was here last year, like you mentioned. You know, this is a guy that was an SEC starter last year to begin the season for, you know, one of the more, we'll say, volatile head coaches when it comes to, you know, media day events and stuff like that. So, you know, he's a professional, right? And he was named quarterback, you know, QB1 at the end of spring for Mizzou. And, you know, the fact that he wasn't here, like, I see both sides. I'm largely indifferent. Like, I understand people want to talk to him. I want to talk to him. Since he's transferred in, we have not yet talked to him.
1: Wow.
2: So, you know, that said, like, I think Mizzou was probably erring on the side of caution, because if you bring him here for the first time that he speaks since transferring, right, there's going to be a lot of questions about Ole Miss and Trinidad. There's going to be a lot of questions about Lane Kiffin, and maybe not so much on Mizzou. And then on top of that, all of us Mizzou people are here wanting to ask him, like, hey, tell us about the offense. Tell us about Chip. Tell us about this. Tell us about that, right? And so, you know, probably save that for a fall camp setting. So I understand why people wanted him here, but I think probably made sense for them to, you know, leave him at home.
1: Like I say, it was just something you noticed. Didn't mean there's anything there. Let's talk about last season then, because overall the offense was fine. The passing game was not. And the thing is, I like a lot of the weapons on the outside. Tell me how the passing game can be a little more downfield this year. We got a five-star freshman coming back. We got a tight end that almost nobody knows about that I love. You got backs that can catch it. Just, and you got the transfer from Ole Miss with him. Just talk perimeter weapons.
2: Yeah, I mean, the hope here, I hate to boil it all the way back down to quarterback, because that's where this conversation's only ultimately going to get back around. But the weaponry that Mizzou has on offense is great, right? You start with the running backs. You've got Ahmad Hardy, who we learned yesterday is probably going to play pretty early this season, right? He's on his way back to the return to football part of his recovery. And then you got Jamal Roberts, who as good a running back as you'll find around the SEC.
1: And he was here.
2: He was here. And Jamal Roberts
1: nice
2: was one of Mizzou's reps.
1: From Eli, wasn't it?
2: Yeah. No, he was great. So, so you got those two in the running back. You've got other guys there, but those are the two main horses, right? Receiver, Caden Lee from Ole Miss transferred in. Caleb Goody from Cincinnati, the speedy receiver, transferred in. And then they retained Donovan Alubide, who is as talented a receiver as there might be in the SEC. The tight end room is the exact same as it was last season. You got Brett Norfleet, you got Jude James, you got Jordan Harris. They can all do a little bit of everything, and I know Brett Norfleet's a little bit more of the, he's the primary guy, right? But he's more of a yak monster. Probably needs to improve his blocking a little bit, but a really good player, right? He was a freshman All-American a few years ago. So you see all this weaponry, you see the offensive line, and there's a question at right tackle, right?
1: Oh, he's got an injury there.
2: He does have an injury. He had a setback to his spring injury.
1: Setback.
2: Yeah, so talking Josh Adkins, the Arizona State transfer. So they're going to be without him for a large chunk, maybe the entire season. So that's an issue, right? Because with Simmons, you know, the right side is his blind side. You got to make sure that he stands up straight. So that'll be something interesting we monitor during fall camp. But if it all comes together, again, here we go back to the quarterback. Can he, you know, make the throws? Can he hit the passes? Can he, you know, read the defenses? Can he make the proper decisions that Mizzou wants to, you know, not only get just a better passing game out of it, but then just be able to press more buttons offensively in a way that they weren't able to do last year.
1: What do you think Eli and his new OC want to do offense? Because I know they're, if Eli's the coach, you're going to pound it some.
2: Yeah.
1: But what do you think they want to do off of that? Because Austin Simmons, I mean, it's not a talent thing with him.
2: No, they just want to hit deep balls, right? Like, and that was something that Bo could not do last year, especially in the biggest games, right? You look at the Alabama game, two fourth quarter picks. You look at the Vanderbilt game. That was the one where he got hurt, and so, you know, we can discuss that one. But then, you know, Oklahoma, they could not move the ball at all when they went down to Norman later in the year. So they want Simmons to be able to hit those deep passes. They want to open up more lanes in the run game. It's going to start with the outside zone when you got Hardy and Jamal Roberts and Eli Drinkwitz as the coach. But the hope is that, you know, Simmons combined with, I think this might be a little underrated talking point too, there's new offensive staff as well. He had to hire an offensive coordinator. Yeah. Eli Drinkwitz did, and he brought in Chip Lindsey, who's got
1: his own ideas.
2: He has his own ideas, but they both came from the Gus Malzahn tree, so I imagine they're probably meshing just fine. But then also quarterback coach Garrett Riley came over from Clemson after he got let go, and that's a pass broad Royals Award winner. Excellent. Both guys have excellent track records of developing quarterbacks. So it comes down to, can Simmons hit the D throws? Can he orchestrate the offense and allow Mizzou's offense to maybe press 6, 7, 8, 9, 10 buttons as opposed to the 2 or 3 that they could hit really well last year, but just they were so limited.
1: So last year I'm watching the Central Arkansas opener and I got to see Sam Horn maybe 2 plays.
2: Exactly, whatever. One play.
1: And then I'm watching the Vanderbilt game and I see Perbula's leg do what it did down near the goal line. I was like, yeah, Missouri ain't winning today. But I want to talk a little bit about Matt Zollers. Whip of an arm. Needs to put on some weight, needs to grow, but he's a kid. Bringing in a transfer is a normal thing. It doesn't have any commentary on Matt Zollers. Tell me about what they think about him, because he played last year.
2: Drinkwitz likes him. Drinkwitz likes him a lot. And I think you saw small moments last year. He played about 250 snaps because, you know, Bo got hurt. He had to start a couple games. He got to play in the bowl game. So we saw little flashes, right? Like, you talk about his arm. Like, he can throw it, man. Like, and also, he's not afraid to throw it, which I think is, okay, how can you hone that in, right? Yeah. He needs concentrated reps because, I mean, he was a 4-star, like, blue-chip quarterback coming out of Pennsylvania. Really talented athlete. We've seen it. Not afraid to run a little bit. Really strong arm. He needs reps. His senior year of high school, he actually got hurt and didn't really play much that year. And then the next time he saw the field in meaningful action, it was, you know, in Nashville against Vanderbilt. And they had pretty good defense last year. So that's like, welcome to the SEC, buddy. Hello, let's go. So, I think that this year, if everything goes according to plan, Simmons balls out and Zollers is able to have a really concentrated year of development, you know, because not only did they go get Simmons in the portal, they also went and got Nick Evers, who, you know, people are like, who's Nick Evers, right? At one point, he was a 4 or 5 star guy. He played at Oklahoma, had a cup of coffee at Wisconsin, played his last couple years at UConn. So a journeyman who's got a lot of experience who can really help some younger quarterbacks in the room over the course of the year. At least that's probably the idea that Drinkwitz had bringing him in, right? It's always nice to have experience in the quarterback room, but to really help mold some of these younger guys like Matt Zollers, and then they just signed another 3-star quarterback, Gavin Sidwell. So those guys will have a nice, good, concentrated year of development, and they'll have some vets that they can ask questions of.
1: So Missouri, I think it's 8 wins, 3 straight years at least for Eli, and that's not nothing there. But because it's just 8 wins and it's the SEC, I don't think a lot of people paid attention last year. I think they have one of the best defenses in America. I mean, it's 5 kinds of nasty. And now a lot of those guys have moved on, whether to the Miami Hurricanes or the NFL or whatever. Give me the flyover of the defense, because that was kind of their anchor last year.
2: Oh, yeah. No, top 10 defense. One of the most ferocious pass rushes in college football last year. All 11 regular starters off last year's defense, gone. NFL, transfer portal, what have you, everybody's gone. So that's a lot of production that they have to replace. However, the cover's not bare, right? The spine of the defense, you start with the defensive line. They're bringing back a couple of veterans, Marquise Gracial, Jalen Marshall. On the outside, on the edges, they have 2 guys that played quite a bit last year. Darius Smith, former Georgia guy. Yep. He's back healthy. Apparently, he's put on 25 pounds this offseason. So, I mean, that guy is all kinds of violent. So I'm really excited to see him. On the other side, Langdon Kitchen, who's another D2 transfer. Think Cody Schrader, but at defensive end. So this will be his second year in the program. He's going to get the first crack at first team reps. Let's see what he's got. Linebackers, I really love the linebackers. Nick Rodriguez, who was also here yesterday. They went and got Robert Woodyer Jr. from Auburn. They've also got Jeremiah Beasley, former Michigan guy who's really talented, and then Dante McClellan, a sophomore now that they're very, very excited about. And then in the secondary, it starts with Santana Banner, who's a returning safety. He played about 500 snaps last year. He's a freak athlete of all freak athletes. Like, he's 6'3", 220. He can do backflips, like full round-off back handspring all the way up into the air in full pads and helmet. Like, this guy's
1: can't
2: just...
1: all.
2: He, right? Yeah, so he's special. So he'll be somewhere. They also went and got Chris Graves Jr. from Ole Miss, another cornerback.
1: Right.
2: So those two spots, like, those guys are going to be on the field. Everywhere else in the secondary, let's play a few games and see what happens. Let's see what sticks.
1: All right, let's talk about getting into that schedule before I let you run, because with Ahmad Hardy and whatever the timeline is, I know it's Arkansas Pine Bluff. The Kansas game is its own deal, man. That's big time. And then it's a home game with Troy. I'm gonna put all that aside. Home games versus Florida, Texas A&M, Texas, I'll say Kentucky still, but and then OU. Tell me about the crib. Tell me about the new environment there, because I used to watch them in the Big 12 and even before that in the old Big 8. It was fine. It's way more than that. Like, this is the exact reasons teams left the Big 12 to get into the SEC, to get home slates like this, and they have improved the environment there unbelievably.
2: Yeah, the big thing that they've been doing the last few years is the North End Zone project. Yeah. So it's $250 million of just totally revamping the old Rock M Hill that used to be there at Faroe Field. And so it is, it's a gorgeous enclosure. It's, you know, when you're driving into Columbia off I-70, that's one of the first things you see when you finally get to campus. So, and they've got some cool structures up there. So like they got the columns, which is like a big thing in Columbia, like the big landmark there. So they got some columns kind of within the North End Zone project. It's going to be great, man. I mean, it's going to be another 20, 25,000 people in the stands. They're going to finally be able to close the bubble. Mr. Brightside's going to reverberate all throughout Columbia just because there's just going to be that much more noise in the building. So I know that that was one of Drinkwitz's talking points when he was doing his car wash yesterday. He is really, really excited, and he's, I mean, they've almost sold out all the suites and everything that they've got there. They've held a few of them, just, you know, boosters and rotating.
1: Have they moved,
2: and,
1: y'all?
2: That's hopefully their next Faroe Field project is maybe improving the press box, but, you know, hey, well, you know,
1: usually that means moving to the corner.
2: Yeah, right, which, you know, there's some stadiums that can pull that off really well.
1: Yeah, absolutely. All right, last thing for you, and this, again, just anecdotal. Do people find the Rocks actually comfortable, or is it just what we do at Missouri games?
2: It's just what they do at Missouri games. So, I mean, it started with, like, the, you know, I think the freshmen would paint the Rocks white, and then, like, they would put those Rocks into the Rock M, and then after senior night, Mizzou seniors would go up into the Rock Hill, pull their Rock out, and then their teammates would carry them off. So it's a really, really cool tradition. When they were designing the new North End Zone project, Drinkwitz made it a point to include a Rock M that's still there and accessible. I'm curious to see how they're going to walk up there and get it. And also, like you mentioned, they play Oklahoma to end the year. That's going to be their quote-unquote senior night. So can you get a win and walk off with the Rock, or is it going to have to that weird thing where you do it after a loss? Because Oklahoma's going to be pretty salty again this season, too. So, it's cool that they were able to incorporate that with the new project.
1: Yeah, I've talked about going to Clemson games. My first college football game was at Death Valley, and the ticket said Section GG. And I was like, what is that? He said, green grass. You're sitting in the end zone, bro. I was like, that's what we do with the South. If you want to see the game, sometimes you sit in the end zone. Cody, I always appreciate you coming, man. It was always a good conversation.
2: Yeah, no, appreciate you guys reaching out, and hope you have fun this week.
1: All right, 2026 SEC Media Days, live from Florida. We're going to take a quick break. Chuck Oliver Show, coming back next.
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0: there were questions about football, like the same things that you would be asking, I don't know, Kirby Smart or whomever, the same questions you were asking Mark Stoops, the same questions that you would have asked anybody. You would ask Mike Leach, and then there would be a couple of questions about mascots or home stadiums or a reporter. I'm getting married. Do you have any advice? And then he went into one of his most hilarious, I'll say, soliloquies about picking desserts and flowers and all, and how, honestly, we don't care, but you have to pretend you care. That was Mike Leach, and that was always funny. It was rarely about other teams. It was rarely about players, except it was his own. He'd do that. But otherwise, that was just kind of Mike Leach. Lane's been different. Lane will be up here, and it will be his opportunity. It's almost like stepping into a batting cage, taking your cuts, and then moving on. All right, we talked to Willie Rodriguez, Kentucky tight end, earlier in the week, and here is that interview.
1: All right, we are rolling with Kentucky tight end Willie Rodriguez here at SEC Media Days. Willie, appreciate you making some time. I got to ask, you got the scar right there between the eyes there, man. You look tough. You come in like some dudes you know are tough, but you don't see. You, even Media Day, you look tough, man. That's impressive.
2: Yes, sir. Appreciate that, yeah.
1: How'd that happen?
2: It was about third grade. I got in a car accident with my dad, but yeah, all good. It's all good.
1: You had to be stitches. A football player after that, though, man. You got the tough look.
2: Yeah,
1: I like it.
2: It's part of me.
1: All right, let's talk about Kentucky football this year. Again, you got a chance to start a bunch of games last year. Now you move into another year building off of that. How, as a player, did you grow last year? What things do you want to do to take that next step this year?
2: Yeah, I think it's about the experiences you go through, and going through a bunch of different games last year, a bunch of different situations, and coming into a new offense like this offense that's very creative and explosive. I think there's a lot of things I can, you know, details I can perfect, and that's really what I've been going back and looking at, is just little things, whether it's footwork, top of a route, or things like that. So,
1: for you, you're part of, obviously, the transition now into a new coaching staff. You committed to that last staff, and you were part of it with them. How do you adapt when there's such a huge change like that to a completely new group of guys you may not know or have any relationship with at all? How do you make that adaptation?
2: Yeah, so I would go back to one of our core values is connection, and that's what we've been focusing on a lot. And Coach Stein always says the most connected team is the best team, and that's really what we've been focusing on since January, is just getting to know everybody on the team. You know, a lot of new players, a lot of new coaches, everybody, new faces. So, you know, being at Kentucky for a few years and having known the area, it's just about bringing new guys in, young guys, and just trying to show them a standard and set the standard for him and for myself as well. So
1: we get a chance to talk to Will Stein a little bit. He seems like, from the outside at least, kind of energetic guy. Maybe Mark Stoops was somebody that at this stage of his career wasn't at least publicly going to be as much that kind of guy. I don't know how he was with you guys. So what's it like in the locker room? Is there a difference in energy there, or was Stoops maybe more energetic than he seemed behind closed doors, and so it's not as big a change as, to me at least, from the outside? For us, it's a pretty big change we see.
2: Yeah, I would just say how spring ball went, and our spring ball this past year was very energetic with everybody, and I would say the competitive level and the competitiveness of practices really brought this new energy, and it was a lot of fun for me. Even though it was spring ball, not much competition besides each other, you know, you're just going with each other for 15 straight practices. Having that energy every practice made everything a lot better. So,
1: Willie Rodriguez, Kentucky tight end, with us here at SEC Media Days. All right, so one thing we do know, Stoops was a defensive guy. Now you got an offensive-minded guy as head coach. I got to imagine, for a skilled player especially, that's kind of a fun prospect, having a head coach that is thinking about your side of the ball all the time.
2: Yeah, I think we have a bunch of different great offensive minds, and the offensive staff they put together was really impressive. And Stein, Sloan, I mean, there's countless guys, Coach Burke, Coach Price, countless guys they brought in to create a really good offensive-minded staff. And obviously, taking Stein's offense from Oregon, Sloan's offense from LSU is really explosive and creative offense, and being in that's a lot of fun, for sure.
1: I'm curious, when you talk about your offense, you've got a new figure in the locker room there in Kenny Minchie to be the quarterback. How's that going? Just what kind of a guy is he, and what does he bring? Because a lot of us haven't seen much of him yet.
2: Yeah, he's a great guy on and off the field. I love being around him, and when he's on the field, though, he's very serious. Comes in the huddle with a certain confidence to him, which is what you want in your quarterback. And he plays just very high IQ as a quarterback, and I love playing with him.
1: Can you put into words, I guess, what Will Stein football is going to look like? Because we've never seen him be a head coach. We know what he was like as an assistant. But in your mind, when you think, when he talks to you guys, when you look at what you're doing, if you were just going to give somebody like the 30-second explanation for what Will Stein football is, what would you say?
2: Yeah, I would say something he always says is juiceful is useful. And that's something we came in every day at spring ball with juice. And he brought juice, 7 a.m. team meeting. He brings that juice. And that spreads very quickly throughout the building, throughout the team. And that's what I would just say, juice and energy for sure.
1: When you look at your schedule, you guys are going to find out about yourself pretty quick. You got some tough games in those first few weeks. There's no easy schedule in the SEC, but sometimes Kentucky, you guys wouldn't play conference games until a few weeks later in the season. Man, you guys are getting started fast this year.
2: Yeah, I think we're just working towards week one, getting ready for week one, and that'll all play out. So,
1: are there any of your teammates, because this is one of the things you see sometimes when there's a transition, there's some guys that maybe the last staff just kind of given up on them a little bit, or they just didn't fit what the scheme was quite as well. Is there anybody you've kind of looked at and said, oh, wow, my teammate has really blossomed with this new staff? Somebody that maybe we don't know that you know, man, that dude's going to be good?
2: Yeah, I think there's a few guys I've known are really good athletes and really good players. And just growing from a young guy last year, freshman DJ Miller, coming into his true sophomore year, he's really improved a lot. I would say on the field, but not just on the field, also with the playbook a lot. So he's definitely a guy to watch out for.
1: Last thing for you, all the conversations that we have about all the other stuff with what's going on, like earlier today we're talking about a bill in Congress, and we're talking about, you know, how big should the playoff be and all this stuff. As one of the guys who's living this day in, day out, do you ever think about any of this stuff?
2: I just really think about playing ball, and that's what I'm here to do. I love ball. I love the energy and excitement it brings, and that's what I love to do. So I just think about playing ball.
1: That's the thing. I knew that was probably what you're going to say. Like, all of us are obsessing over, you know, what this bill says or anything else, and, man, you just want to get out there and
2: ball.
1: Catch some ball and put some dudes on their on their keisters out there.
2: Yeah, yes, sir.
1: Willie, appreciate you making some time for us today, man. Thanks
2: a whole
1: bunch.
2: Thank you so much. Appreciate it.
0: Oh, it was so much fun, and it'll be fun again. Chuck, what are you talking about? I'm talking about this past Friday's trip to Harris Cherokee in Cherokee, North Carolina. Just the latest. We've been going for the past, 5 years since we helped cut the ribbon on the Great Caesars Sportsbook. 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
0: Live from Florida is the Chuck Oliver Show, broadcasting from 2026 SEC Media Days. And let's go to the top of the ladder, folks. A close personal friend of the show, executive director of the Panini Senior Bowl. It is Drew Fabianich. Welcome back, brother. How's your day?
11: Hey, it's working out well, Chuck. Always great to be on with y'all.
0: All right, this is not a softball, but this is going to be a chance for you to hit one out of the park. There are other postseason All-Star games. You got folks gunning for you, and plenty of them do a fine job. Senior Bowl's still the daddy. Whether it's the game's history, the relationships, whatever. Why has that kept it the case?
11: Because it's the most important aspect of the early draft process. The NFL wants players to go through the process of the Senior Bowl. It is not their last college football game. It is their first pro practice and their first pro game. It's also the first time that they get formal interviews of the young men. The rigors of practice, we try to ratchet it back a little bit, but those coaches ratchet it right back up. It's because it's the best against the best. That's bottom line. 91 drafted last year, 100% got mini camp invites or camp invites. 97% are in camps right now. That's why.
0: That's the best of the best, man.
11: Yeah. So, again, it goes way back to, like, I mean, my perfect example is DeMarcus Ware. I'm not bashing Troy, but Troy played nobody, you know. He comes down there, and he blows it up. I still remember Parcells telling Tomasulo, hey, widen him out, stand him up, let's see him rush, right? He tore it up, and it was between him and Sean Merriman before that game, before that practice. And then when we got back, we decided we were going to go with DeMarcus Ware at 10.
0: And then so, he just blew people up in the NFL for about
11: right.
0: a decade.
11: That's right. So that's the most important part. Like you said, yeah, people are gunning for our game, but, I mean, this is a premier all-star game, always has been, always will be. I mean, how many times has this game moved? Zero, right?
0: That Lad Peebles to the fancy new crib. That's it, like down the street.
11: Yeah. I mean, so think about this. I mean, how many times have other games had to move? Because nobody supports them, you know, and it's nobody puts butts in the seats. But down in Mobile, they do. Even in the cold, we had 8,800 in the stands, but we had a grand total of about 24 in the corporate tents and in the club because it was a little chilly last year.
0: Yeah.
11: So it's still quite a demand for the city and the area. And I wish people understood that, you know, hey, it's a cheap ticket. I mean, compared to pro games, parking's easy access, pretty cheap too. Hotels are not gouging people to come in.
0: Gorgeous stadium, by the way, too.
11: And where can you go to watch more draftable players at one place at one time?
0: All right. So I'm a big fan there, Bunch. You know that. Mm-hmm. I just wanted to see because there's a bunch of other games there, and the Senior Bowl still leads it. All right. A little bit of old business.
11: Mm-hmm.
0: Diego Pavia,
11: mm-hmm.
0: not drafted. He got signed to a contract tryout with the Baltimore Ravens.
11: Correct.
0: I saw Chase Daniel. He's running around here somewhere. He's about 5'10". Mm-hmm. So you don't have to be Drew Bledsoe. You don't have to be Neil O'Donnell.
11: Well, Drew Bledsoe wasn't very – I mean, Drew Bledsoe was 6'4". Yeah. You know, I mean, you're going apples and oranges on those guys.
0: Yeah, you don't have to be
11: that.
0: You
11: don't have to be that, yeah.
0: So can Diego Pavia be an NFL quarterback at that size?
11: You have to structure an offense around what he does best. Yeah. He is not going to be a pocket passer. He's not going to be a 5-7-step play-action guy. I mean, you got to be willing to structure an offense around the abilities those guys have. Or like Kyler Murray. I mean, you know, he's not 5 yards in the shotgun. He's 7 yards in the shotgun, plus he takes a 2-step drop. So he can see. I mean, being a short quarterback like I was, too, it's not easy, Chuck. I mean, you're looking for windows. You're just anticipating guys are going to be there. What if they fall down in a break? You don't see it. I mean, it's hard when you're that short. But when you use your feet, when you are a run threat and you can use some RPOs and get out of the pocket, you know, there's places where you can be successful. I mean, Lamar Jackson's not exactly a drop-back quarterback. They structure an offense around
0: two-time MVP
11: great skill sets he has, you know, but they're not expecting him to go back there and sit in the pocket all day long. I mean, that's just not what he does well.
0: Continuing, Drew Fabianich from the Senior Bowl. Let's talk a couple of more guys, Garrett Nussmeier, because somebody asked me, describe his season last year. I was like, I don't think I can because I don't know how limited he was through. I don't know what I was watching last year as far as a healthy Garrett. What did you see in Mobile?
11: I saw a healthy Garrett in Mobile. But then, you know, they finally found an issue, you know, that they were searching for months. And I think the medical report got in the way of where he should have been drafted. Because I know the conversations that were being had about him, you know, because everybody's got their own physicians. Everybody's got their own grading system about the medical. And I can just hear him going, well, is he going to be PUP? Does he need surgery now? Is he going to need surgery later? You know, and then they're going like, okay, well, if there's an issue now, it's like we're drafting a guy that we can't use for a year. We're redshirting him. So are we willing to do that? A lot of people aren't willing to do that, you know, and I think he went to a really good spot. I think it's a great fit for him, but just because of Andy Reid and Mahomes.
0: By the way, would you mention, by the way, your background? You were in the league forever, so you know what you're talking about as far as, you know, war room, a scout, a coach looking at a college kid and the limitations on the medical.
11: Yeah, well, a little bit. I mean, I'm a coach's kid. I coached for 17 years, coordinated both sides of the football, coached every position but tight ends, offensive line, and running backs. Coordinated, you know, most of my time, was with Dallas Cowboys for 18 straight years. 14 of it was National Scout. And, you know, I saw everybody in the country for all that time. And I was part of I was in the draft room and in meetings for 14 straight years and were there for every decision that was made. So, I've seen a few players in my life. You know, again, I can tell you this. I don't know too many people that have had a 40-year football run that I did, and football's paid my bills for 40 straight years.
0: Fantastic, isn't it?
11: Yeah.
0: One more guy, and either you can talk about him or maybe just the situation. Jaden Ott, going into last year, I was some Oklahoma fan. You saw him at Cal. What do you think? I said downhill. Downhill. It never happened for him at OU. How does a kid in that situation, maybe Jaden, because he didn't get drafted, how does a kid kind of rebound from that tough final season where he almost got zero tape?
11: Well, you know, it went back to Cal because I tried to recruit him out of the portal when I was a general manager at West Virginia. You know, so I was like, yeah, I think this kid's got
0: horse.
11: He's got some talent, you know. And what he showed is he could be a good change of pace back, too, because he's got good hands. He can play in the slot. You know, he plays detached. I mean, he runs hard. Got a lot of make you miss. You know, the thing about him is, yeah, he's probably going to make 53. He probably will because he'll show out on teams. He'll be the third running back. If he's not third running back, they put him on practice squad for a year, get him right, get him the way they want. But again, it's hard for guys because, again, everybody goes off of what they've seen lately.
0: Yep.
11: And I say this just like Garrett Nussmeier in 24 and just like Jaden Ott, I can't unsee what I saw. I mean, so it's like they're capable. Okay, so what's the issue? Well, I talked to people in Oklahoma, and they said there were some issues here, there's an issue there. You know, there was some off the field at Cal. I mean, that, you know, could have gotten away of him a little bit. You know, like with Nuss, I mean, I knew what was going on with him. He was hurt from the Clemson game on.
0: Absolutely.
11: And he fought through it, and then finally he just couldn't do it anymore. I mean, because he was taking a beating, too, now, because they couldn't run the football. And when you can't run the football and it's third and long or third and short, you know, it's really hard to be a passer back there being like a pinata.
0: Okay, so you're not here just talking about guys like me. You're talking to Byron Brown. You're talking to some of the kids here attending.
11: Yeah.
0: Tell me either Byron specifically or just the players you meet with, what are you looking for? What are you trying to get in their noggin on?
11: You know, it's not so much noggin. It's more about the relationship. It's more about letting them know that I'm here and that we are watching. And we are, because we got 14 people to watch tape, you know, every single year. It's about the relationship with the coaches, because we can't see every single game, Chuck. And what's good that some of them do, I mean, and I'm sure that a lot of them become more comfortable with this. Like week six, they may call me and say, hey, I got a guy that's kind of blown it up a little bit, and, you know, he's progressing really well. And I might say, well, you know, hey, we're on top of that. Or I might say, oh, that's good to know, because we're not on top of that. And it may get that guy into our game. And put it this way, if you can play in our game, I mean, perfect example, Keelan Rutledge, right?
0: Yeah.
11: I mean, he was projected a high three right before our game, and he goes in the first round. And on a four-year contract, Chuck, that is a $13.4 million difference.
0: Dang, Senior Bowl.
11: Yeah. I mean, because that's how important it is.
0: All right. Yeah? I want to ask you about Byron Brown then specifically, because obviously you've seen, you know, tape, you watched him play. Way back, I saw Phillip Rivers when he was at NC State, and I was like, boy, that's kind of
11: funky. You're going.
0: That's kind of funky. And then now all these years later, I'm like, I think Phillip Rivers is literally as close to a Hall of Famer as you can be. He didn't have a Super Bowl, but other than that, and his throwing motion never changed. Tell me what you see when you see Byron Brown.
11: Well, his throwing motion didn't change, because that's what he grew up doing. I mean, watch his son. His son's got the same throwing motion as Phillip does. I mean,
0: oh yeah, yeah.
11: Everybody says you can change a throwing motion. You remember the Tim Tebow conversations about how, you know, on air, how he changed his, you know, release point and everything else. And guess what? As soon as you go in that game and somebody's going to hit you in your face, everything reverts back.
0: Yep.
11: Everything. Here's the thing. You'll see the Jennings kid from SMU. Some of the most unsound things he does with his lower and release points and everything else, but he's accurate. That's what you got to look at with Brown. Is he accurate? And if they're accurate, who cares? Because the number one prerequisite for an NFL quarterback is what? Accuracy.
0: Yeah.
11: If you're not accurate, you can't play. I mean, you just can't play. And I mean, and that's because you can't catch guys in stride. You can't hit windows. You know, so
0: throw it a second before they're open.
11: That's right. You know, Kellen Moore was the most anticipatory quarterback I've ever seen in my life, and Kellen didn't have enough arm to play in the NFL. I mean, how many games did he win in college? I mean, I think he lost two.
0: Oh yeah, unbelievable.
11: Yeah, 50-2 or something like that.
0: 100 touchdowns and like six picks.
11: Yeah. So again, this goes back to what's he going to do, especially stepping up into the SEC.
0: Yeah.
11: And is he going to be accurate? You know, because if you're not a 60% passer in college, you're damn sure not going to be a 60% passer in the NFL, because it's so much harder.
0: Oh, yeah. This is not 1978 anymore,
11: no,
0: where if you completed 52% of your passes, no, more touchdowns than
11: that's
0: picks.
11: Right.
0: That's all you wanted.
11: That's right.
0: Well, Drew, I appreciate the insight every time. It's always wonderful
11: I appreciate you guys having me.
0: All right, folks. Panini Senior Bowl is big time down in Mobile every January. We appreciate Drew's time. We're going to take a quick break. Continue from Tampa next.
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1: All right, we continue here at SEC Kickoff as we have now been joined by Tim Tebow, of course, of the SEC Network, a man who just got himself a contract extension, in fact, today. Congratulations.
2: Thank you so much. I appreciate it. So glad to still be with the team.
1: Yeah, you know, it's funny. I covered you at UF, and I don't know that I would have guessed that this would have necessarily been something you would have had interest in, but you have really taken to it. It seems like a duck to water, the whole broadcasting thing.
2: Well, I still love being a part of the game. It's been something that's honestly, I think if you cut me open when I was a young boy out of blood orange and blue, and just the Southeastern Conference was such a part of my life and some of my best early memories with my dads going to games, and just this, the awesome tradition, pageantry, and passion that the SEC and Southeastern Conference and really most of U.S. has for college football, and I love still getting a chance to be a part of it.
1: And, of course, one of the things you were known for, obviously, during your time at UF was not just the on-field stuff, the Heisman, everything else included, but also your involvement with a lot of different charitable activities, which makes you a logical person to be here on behalf of Allstate because of what is going on with the Good Works team.
2: Yeah, I love it. I was so honored as a player to be able to be a member of the Allstate AFCA Good Works team, and now I get to help represent them and tell the amazing stories of all these young men and now women with Gianna Bennett, who's the first woman to ever be nominated to kick her out of Northwestern College, which I think is really cool. She's doing an amazing job of mentoring individuals with IDD, intellectual disabilities, which is really cool. But all of these nominees are incredible, and I'm just so passionate about it because there's so many of us all the time. We talk about what these players do on the field and the amazing touchdowns, the catches, the tackles, the blocks, the throws, all the above. Very rarely do we highlight the incredible young people and what they're doing off of the field. And in my opinion, it's just more important. And you have so many of these nominees that are doing incredible work all over the country, but some of them all over the world. And I think it's important if we're trying to encourage the next generation to make life bigger than just about themselves. Like, we got to also highlight that. And that's what Allstate does. And the Good Works team, being able to celebrate. And I've been on the last, I don't even know how many years, 10 years of being able to do service projects with them and to see the difference that they have made, you know, with their own hands is pretty incredible. So it's an honor to be a part of that.
1: And obviously a lot of different causes that matter to people.
2: Yes.
1: But I know for you in particular with what you've done with the big night for all the different kids.
2: Night to Shine, yeah.
1: Yeah, that has to be in particular when you have somebody with a tie to that. Just connects a little more.
2: It is. And, you know, Bray Hubbard, one of the nominees, and multiple of the nominees have been a part of that. And going back many years to having some of the teams at Oklahoma, Oklahoma State, Florida, FSU, a lot of the teams show up and support. It's been really special. And, you know, to see them when, you know, so many of the kings and queens, as we honor all of them, they get celebrated and they get to see people that they've looked up to be there. It's just really, really special.
1: Tim Tebow with us here at SEC Media Days. All right, so I'm curious for you, when you look at Florida since you were there, it's got to be puzzling to go from the heights that you guys had it there under Urban Meyer to just not even able to consistently be a bowl team since then. It's just hard to understand how it gets that off the rails. What's your diagnosis, and can John Summerall finally be the guy to get the program back to maybe not where you guys had it, but at least consistently solid, because it hasn't even been that in a long time?
2: Well, you know, there has been a lot of ups and downs, and sometimes it could be a little frustrating because every time that someone puts out on that orange and blue, I'm rooting for them. You know, I think it's probably safe to say I'm one of the most diehard fans, but at the same time, I'm really excited about where the future is. I like Coach Summerall when we hired him. I've liked him even more the more I get to know him. And the more we talk, the more we talk ball, the more you see his passion. You know, it's one thing to say that you're passionate about this game, but in its origin, passion means to suffer. And it comes from a 12th century Latin word, meaning you care so much for something, you're willing to suffer for it. And John Summerall is someone that shows up with that passion. That passion for the players, that passion for the game. I think he brings this enthusiasm with it. And I just, I love being around him. He's got a contagious energy. And I think he brings a really good balance of a a passion for the game, but also with, I think, a high level of intellect for the game as well. And I think that's a really good mixture for us right now. So I'm excited. I also think that we have probably more talent than a lot of people recognize. I mean, I think if you look at our receiver room, it's a joke. Jaden Ball also, I think we got to replace him in the offensive line. Pretty good front seven on defense, some young in secondary, but a lot of talent there. So it'll be interesting. It's not the easiest schedule of all time, but I'm excited about where the future looks.
1: I'm curious for you, as one of the guys who knows what it's like, not just to be a quarterback, but to be treated as a different level of even than like other starting quarterbacks in the SEC. When you look at a guy like an Arch Manning and all the expectations and all the pressure that guy had to operate with last year, what did you think of him going into the year? What do you think of him now coming into this year?
2: Well, I think that he has done a remarkable job, and I don't use that lightly. I don't try to throw out like a lot of hyperbole. I think he's done a remarkable job of handling the pressure, the criticism, the scrutiny unfairly. Also, if I could add that, I did not think that his supporting staff did a good enough job around him last year. I think he's got a lot more talent in place this year. I think he has done everything they've asked him to do. I think he's done a great job of being a team guy and leading that way. When so many people have made it about him, he's made it about everybody. And I think he's done a remarkable job of handling it. And I really believe he's going to have a really good season. If you look at how he played down the stretch, I think at the end of the year, he's playing as one of the better players in the country. I think probably the best at the end of the year was probably Trinidad. Fernando was amazing all year, but just at the end of the year, I think Trinidad was playing unreal. I also think Arch really stepped it up at the end of the year. The way he played against A&M and then Michigan in their bowl game, I think that he was finding his best moments and his most consistent moments. And I'm expecting him to have a really good season. I also really think they have a pretty good offensive line. They have two really good transfers came in at running back. They have three really good receivers and probably some more that will step up throughout training camp. So I think they really have a shot to, you know, compete for an SEC championship. And honestly, I think they have a shot to compete for a national championship. And I don't just like say that lightly. I really believe they're one of the top contenders for it.
1: Tim Tebow with us here at SEC Media Days. I want to get your thoughts on a couple other guys who are returning quarterbacks. You just mentioned one with Trinidad Chambliss. I mean, his story was kind of remarkable
2: awesome.
1: Last year. When you lose your play caller, though, when he goes to a place like LSU, in your mind, how big a challenge is that for him to build off of what he just did?
2: I think it's a challenge, but they're also bringing in someone who has a similar system. I think last year at ECU, they ran 77 plays a game, and Ole Miss only ran 73 per game, so it's going to be a similar system. There's some tweaks in it. I like it. He also has Kiwan coming back. I think the hardest thing is going to be able to develop some of these young receivers. Deuce Alexander is going to, I think, do a good job, but finding that chemistry is really important. But I love the kid, man. I don't know how you watch Trinidad. And just from the way he plays to his attitude to his demeanor to the joy, his smile, it's just so freaking contagious. Like, I don't know how anyone could root against him. I think he's a remarkable player. I think he really had a shot if he wanted to enter the draft. I think someone would have selected him pretty

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0: Let me ask you a question today. Do you consider yourself to be a loving person? Now, I'm not trying to challenge you, but maybe I can stretch you a little bit in a good direction. Jesus said that we must love even our enemies and pray for people who mistreat us. He said that if we only love the people who love us, that that's not even love. That's convenient kindness. And everybody does that, even the worst people. And Jesus didn't just teach us to love that way. He demonstrated that love. The Bible says that while we were still enemies of God, Christ died for us. To really be the loving person you ultimately want to be, you'll need Christ in your life to love and save you, and then to help you truly be loving. This is Tom Gray, and This Stuff Matters.
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11: A walk-off homer in the bottom of the 14th inning. What a night.
0: From opening day.
11: Over to left field. See you later. Mike Trout, how's that to start the season?
0: To the All-Star game.
11: Oh, my goodness. He crushed it. Giancarlo Stanton and the American League with one swing has tied it up.
12: 457-foot home run. How much fun was that?
13: Oh, it was amazing.
0: Plus, every game of Major League Baseball's postseason.
11: Just back some more. Leaping and he caught it. Out of here. Mookie Betts. Shohei Ohtani.
0: Until a champion is crowned at the World Series.
11: And the Dodgers have won it. Repeat champions for the first time in baseball in 25 years. The Dodgers are World Series champs.
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0: wants to talk about it. Just leave us alone, let us work, and we'll see you in September.
1: Yeah, and you know, this hot seat talk is, I mean, you have to have a hot seat, but and I was asked by somebody, and I answered this way. I said, everybody was fired last year. There's nobody left to put on the hot seat.
0: Yeah, pretty much. And it's fortunate you bring it up. Every year I kind of have a summer sit-down with Shane in his office, and we just talk. And I went in and said, all right, look, man, you know the hot topic. And I said, hot seat, what do you think? And he answered honestly. He's like, I get it. You know, I mean, you had a bad year, and you're not in the SEC, even at South Carolina. You shouldn't have two bad years in a row. So he understands the talk, and he knows it's like it's not something that you can think about because there's always pressure to win. And then he did bring it up. Who was on the hottest of hot seats last year in 25? And I said, probably Brent Venables, Billy Napier. He said, okay, Brent Venables. And they handled it pretty well, won 10 games, went to the playoff. So, you know, it's not anything that you can think about going through the season, but he does certainly realize the importance of needing to have a good season this year.
1: How quickly we've forgotten Sam Pittman. But and I did an interview, I think it was with your publication yesterday, and you tell me. I mean, I don't think anybody wants to run him off.
0: No, I don't think so. I mean, I think a lot of people agree with me, and I do feel this personally. Shane Beamer is the best coach for South Carolina, and South Carolina is the best place for him. I do realize a lot of people think, man, you're six. You shouldn't have this. You should be consistently winning. And I'm like, outside of Steve Spurrier, when has South Carolina ever had a really consistent winner? And it took Steve Spurrier until his sixth or seventh year to finally find that consistency. So you have to be patient, especially in a place like South Carolina. And for the fans out there who are saying, it's got to be 8 or 9 wins this year, I'm like, no. It just needs to be a winning season. That should be the floor always at South Carolina. A win more than you lose and occasionally beat the rival in the upstate. And that's what you should start at and then build from there.
1: And that has happened a few times, which I'm sure has helped Shane Beamer a great deal.
0: Oh, absolutely. You know, Paul, I'm sure you know this, but when they had the 9-4 season in 2024, how many 9-win seasons has South Carolina ever had in over 130 years of football? 8.
1: That's amazing.
0: 8. That's it.
1: They get you fired at Alabama, but it's South Carolina.
0: There you go. So Shane's got one of them. And say, you know, how quickly you forget. Yeah, last year was bad, and it was not great, and it was inexcusable. But this year is this year. And you say, you just get back to a winning season. And that, frankly, needs to happen because you have a third-year starting quarterback. And as they've been mentioning, said, last year you guys were sky-high with the expectations. This year you're not. But it's the same group of kids, most of the same group of players. So which is it? They're not paying any attention to it, and they're hoping to get off to a good start, which has kind of been their bugaboo. Under Shane, they've not had good starts to the season.
1: We're about to run out of time, but what do you think? What number would you put on this season?
0: I would say probably 7-5, and then who knows what will happen in the bowl game. 7-5 regular season.
1: That's good enough, though.
0: And then, oh yeah, absolutely good enough.
1: Man, that's a lifetime job if you can keep it.
0: Absolutely, and I think he wants to be here. As he said, it's his dream job, and this is where he wants to be.
1: David, thank you. Didn't mean to upstage you with the breaking news crossing the country right now about legend.
0: That's a great story.
1: More on that tonight on the CNN primetime show. Thank you very much.
0: Not a problem.
1: Great to see you.
0: Thanks, man. That's a terrific story, though.
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0: Let me ask you a question today. Do you consider yourself to be a loving person? Now, I'm not trying to challenge you, but maybe I can stretch you a little bit in a good direction. Jesus said that we must love even our enemies and pray for people who mistreat us. He said that if we only love the people who love us, that's not even love. That's convenient kindness. And everybody does that, even the worst people. And Jesus didn't just teach us to love that way. He demonstrated that love. The Bible says that while we were still enemies of God, Christ died for us. To really be the loving person you ultimately want to be, you'll need Christ in your life to love and save you, and then to help you truly be loving. This is Tom Gray, and This Stuff Matters.
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13: Hey, it's Evan Cohen coming up Wednesday. 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
17: We talked to Cedric Alexander earlier, and now we bring in a couple of his teammates, Junior, Cheryl, and Issa Owatara. And I've gotten to know these guys, and I know we're supposed to talk about football, but Issa, your backstory is just downright fascinating.
18: Yes,
17: you grew up briefly in Germany, moved to France,
18: and moved back to Germany.
17: Back to Germany.
18: And, yes, sir.
17: And somehow made it to Nashville.
18: Mm-hmm.
17: How did that happen?
18: Yeah. A lot of chance, you know, great people in my corner, people who introduced me to the sport, and people like Brandon Collier, who helped me get to college. He's been instrumental in me getting to Nashville. But yeah, just a lot of people and a lot of help along the way.
17: And, you know, usually a football player of your level, I mean, you've been playing since the crib. You didn't start playing till when?
18: 2019, so when I was about 16 years old.
17: What were you doing before then?
18: A whole bunch of different sports. dabbled in some tennis, swam, did some rowing, some gymnastics when I was really young. So nothing quite close to football. But
17: Junior, I'm just making a wild guess that you grew up playing football.
19: I did. Yeah, I did. I started playing football at an early age. I started playing at 4 years old. My dad stuck me on the team. Yeah, it's crazy.
17: And were you always like the fastest kid around? Or
19: I was.
17: You were.
19: Back in the day, I used to be like a little scrawny type of guy, but, you know, put on a little muscle, but I was one of the fastest on the team, yeah.
17: I'm kind of a weird guy when it comes to interest. I'm so intrigued by this outfit of yours.
19: Yeah.
17: I want you to give me the backstory on that, because it is, I mean, it's like, no, wow.
19: I appreciate it. Really, shout out to my Dukes, man. She came up with the idea, and, you know, she always wanted to dress me. She's been begging me to dress me for, like, the whole year. So I feel like this is the perfect opportunity to let her get her shine on, and I just put it on, man. Let me do the rest.
17: There's one symbol that's very prevalent on this young man right here, Issa. What's explain the symbolism of what's on your neck and around on your clothes?
19: These are just chrome hearts. This is like a little designer brand, but this represents my face.

0: You know, you try to at least let it shine a little bit, let it dangle in front of the national stage.
1: So it's almost cliche to ask about players, and usually the questions are, you know, tell us about the team, but we talked to Cedric earlier about it. This experience, you get to, you know, really shine. Not a lot of young players get to come into something this massive. So what has this day been like for you?
2: It's been great, honestly, like getting to speak about Vanderbilt football and what we do day in and day out. It's been easier than expected, honestly. So it's been a lot of fun talking to people about Vanderbilt football.
1: I'm sure sometimes players, maybe the people around them put a lot of thought in, you know, here's what we ought to, I mean, you guys look pretty natural. Would you just kind of freewheel today about your career and what you expect?
0: Basically took a lot of practice, you know, coming out having a lot of media training.
1: Right.
0: Doing all this for like a couple of days now, you know, we've been real used to it, so, you know, it's kind of second nature now.
1: Is it, I realize there's, you know, careers to think about, but a lot of young players, speaking of media training, start thinking about this because, I mean, I deal with a lot of people at ESPN that great players who now are even more prominent in some ways as broadcasters. Is that something that interests you?
2: It's not
1: down the road, I mean.
2: Yeah.
0: No, I wouldn't say broadcasting, but for sure, like, philanthropy. You know, just giving back to my city and giving back to, like, the state, yeah. Helping out little kids in my area and, like, in my shoes.
1: He's already counting on, you know, so making so much money, he's trying to think, not how I can spend it, but how I can give it. I like that. You're playing on a big career, I can tell. What about you?
2: No, I've never thought about broadcasting. I'm not a big rah-rah guy, and I probably don't give the juiciest interviews, but it's just been easy talking about our team and, you know, the people you care about, so.
1: Well, Issa Ouattara and the non-broadcaster over here, Junior. I'm obligated, Junior and Issa, to talk about the season for just a second. And I also know you can't, there's only one game on the season. It's the first game. That's what coaches in him. But do you feel confident about this season?
0: I really do. Just trusting what Coach Lee has in store for us, trusting his mission. You know, I really believe in what we got on the team. You know, we got a lot of talent on this team. Y'all are young talent at that. So we really got something in store for you guys.
1: Issa, same?
2: Yeah, 100% agree. Like, we have so many new faces, and it's just great seeing those guys taking steps and getting better at what they're doing and kind of getting a glimpse at what will be in the fall.
1: Thank you so much. Junior, Cheryl, and Issa Ouattara joining us. And this has been a great pleasure to meet both of you. All the best.
2: Nice.
1: Thank you so much.
0: I appreciate you.
1: Thank you. We will take a short break. We are halfway home on day two of SEC Media Days. What an hour.
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2: A walk-off homer in the bottom of the 14th inning. 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
2: 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Mike Trout, how's that to start the season?
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2: Oh, my goodness. 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Giancarlo Stanton and the American League with one swing has tied it up.
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2: 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Leaping and he caught it. Out of here. Mookie Betts. 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
2: 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Repeat champions for the first time in baseball in 25 years. The Dodgers are World Series champs.
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0: 105.
1: I feel like that's probably the floor. I've heard people say that, like, you know, he just has to get to a bowl, and I think that's wrong. I think that now, like, I think, like, we were talking about this off stage, like, everyone wants Shane Beamer to, like, for this to work out, and I think the roller coaster it's been on, where it's like good 1 year, bad 1 year, it, you know, you heard him say it today, like, it's not what anyone's after. But going into this season with the talent that they have, the talent they retained, I think they have a really good chance with, like, they probably have a decent amount of their NIL money tied up to, like, four players. And all four of those guys, Sellers, Stewart, Harbor, and then Peak, most likely will be moving on to the NFL after this. And that money will be freed up. And you could really start building, like, a foundation for going out and getting more players from the portal. You saw it with getting Dobson, the high school five-star kid. So I think that they have a really good chance to parlay this into a couple of good years, and I personally think it starts this year.
0: A couple of moments left. What do you think he really has? Forgetting what Marler just said, you cover the team. I don't know where he lives. What do you think he needs to do?
2: I think it's got to be a good 7 wins, which probably includes a win over Clemson. And some very...
0: I mean, that would be the punctuation.
2: No. Yeah, that's... You're not...
0: And how tough is that?
1: Who hasn't
0: beaten Dabo Sweeney lately?
2: Right. The last two times South Carolina's gone to Death Valley, 2 South Carolina wins, so history's on their side. I think yeah. 8 gets it. 8, he's back, no questions asked. 7...
0: 9, they renamed the stadium.
2: The entire town.
1: Fantastic. Yeah, build a statue now. I mean, Clemson's going to take a step back. There's a lot of teams on that schedule. It's like they have like 7 other 10 Power 4 opponents all have a new quarterback they're breaking in. They're, for like the first time in a while, it feels like they have some actual advantages that the teams on their schedule don't have.
0: Yeah, that shirt you're wearing, I swear. I mean, I threw that away earlier this morning. I did not expect you to pick it up.
1: I found it on the beach. I slept there last night because I don't even have a hotel room. It's terrible.
0: Always great. We ran out of time here just as we were really starting to make some sense.
1: I'll stay.
0: Jordan, Chris, thank you very much. 1 more hour to go. We don't no longer put the four figures up for the fourth quarter. It's 1.
1: Love it.
0: We're back after this.
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2: I've had WNBA All-Star circled on my calendar for a long time. 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
3: It's unbelievable.
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6: A walk-off homer in the bottom of the 14th inning. 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
5: From opening day.
6: Over the left field. 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Mike Trout, how's that to start the season?
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6: Oh, my goodness. 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
6: Judge back some more. Leaping and he caught it. Out of here. Mookie Betts. Shohei Ohtani.
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6: 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Repeat champions for the first time in baseball in 25 years. The Dodgers are World Series champs.
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10: Day two of Tampa, or actually it's SEC Media Days, it's not really called Tampa. We are in Tampa, and we have one more segment, and we decided to save the best for last because we need a few laughs after some of the conversations. Ron Slay has joined the party.
11: Yes, you brought the closer in. Trying to wrap this thing on up, send everybody home. I got us, P. Don't worry about it.
10: We're actually back in an hour with another show, but we thought until then.
11: Doubleheader.
10: We want to leave them laughing.
11: is that what you bring me on, Paul, to be the jester of the show?
10: Yeah.
11: Well
10: especially, basketball, we hang on every word.
11: Oh, absolutely.
10: In football, we want some laughs.
11: Yeah, it's needed. It's needed to kind of break up the
10: monotony. This is a pretty serious event, isn't it?
11: Yeah, always. Always, because it's starting with an address.
10: Yeah.
11: Commissioner Sankey sets the tone
10: early. State of the Union.
11: The State of the Union. Like you take that, and then you get guys to follow. And I think everybody, you know, thinking back about 2 years ago, Clark Lee came up there and told everybody he was going to win a national championship.
10: Yeah.
11: And everybody laughed. Then he won 10 games last year.
10: I laughed.
11: So I did, too. I told him.
10: I was still laughing last year. I laughed in Pavia's face when he told me that.
11: Yeah. It didn't make sense. But the good thing about it is I told Clark Lee today when we got a chance to talk to him, you know what you get to deal with now after winning 10 games? The fanatics of the SEC. So Vandy fanatics that have come out, when they wagging their finger at them after they lose a game, he get to deal with all that pressure, too. Now we in it.
10: We just swat Vandy fanatics with a fly swatter. They're not serious.
11: We couldn't have been kneeling last year. We sure were trying. I was in the end zone blowing. They still wouldn't get away, dude. It was different. Different.
10: That was a rough afternoon. Remember that?
11: Absolutely. But I expect some bounce back, though. Little change up. Jim Knowles coming in there.
10: Yeah.
11: You know, I think a little disguise. Aaron Carter coming back. T. Lander. Some good guys on offense. Them weapons outside. Now, Paul, this is my thing. They probably could get me and you to throw them the ball. They got so many weapons.
10: Yeah.
11: Or just put Bishop back there and let him go in the Wildcat and let's see what happened. But whichever guy's chosen, I think the ball's.
10: I thought Ball Nation behaved well after what I thought was just a brutal ending to the season.
11: Yeah, they did. But